0: in this first hour. Happy Valley Goose Bay was the place for dart lovers back in 2015, and we'll take you back to some of the action on today's Labrador Tea. Hackers took the private information of more than a quarter of a million people in this province in the PowerSchool breach in 2024. One lawyer says there are important lessons to be learned so it doesn't happen again. And building Labrador strong with a larger cod quota. The Labrador Fishermen's Union Shrimp Company makes its pitch. We'll hear from the new CEO. But first, let's check the current temperatures around Labrador. Heading up to Nain, it is 0 degrees, mostly cloudy. Hopedale, it's 1 degree. In Mokovic, 0 degrees, mostly cloudy. In Cartwright, it is 0 degrees, some light snow. In Mary's Harbor, it's 2 degrees with some light rain. In Bonsall, it's 3 degrees and light rain. And in Labrador West, it's -2, -5 with the wind chill and sunny. And in Churchill Falls, it's -2, -5 with the wind chill, mostly cloudy. And in Happy Valley Goose Bay, it is 4 degrees and cloudy. And now here's a review of transportation.
1: Thank you so much, Daryl. The Hayak W is in service on schedule as of right now, but there's a gale warning, high winds forecasted for today. So conditions will be monitored throughout the day for possible delays or cancellations. Now, the boat will take fuel in the afternoon tomorrow, May 14th. This will delay the 3:30 p.m. departure from St. Barb by approximately 30 minutes. Now, I don't see any delays for the flights leaving Labrador airports, but two cancellations out of Wabush today, PB922, the 635 flight to St. John's, and PB9161, the 940 to St. John's. Now, note that it's very similar. That's why I'm mentioning. Note that PB916 also at 940 is on time. Now, out of Goose Bay, two cancellations, PB928, the 7 o'clock to St. John's, the morning one, and PB968, the 9 o'clock to Nain and back to Goose Bay. For rebooking, please call PAL Airlines at 1-800-563-2800.
0: Thanks for that review. And now here's Business Digest with Megan Reed.
2: Good morning. Move over Starbucks and Tim Hortons. There's about to be a new coffee game in town. Dunkin' Donuts is returning to Canada after an almost 10-year hiatus. The popular American coffee chain has signed a master franchise agreement with Dunkin's parent company and Canadian company Foodtastic. Vince Scabelloni is a food service industry analyst

0: 180, the perfect score for a dart player. And back in 2015, women from all over the province took aim at that mark in Happy Valley Goose Bay. The town played host to the Provincial Ladies Dart Association Championships, and the CBC's Jay Legere met some of the competitors there, as well as an association president, Carol McIsaac.
1: There's approximately 125 players here from right in across the island. It makes up five divisions: Southern Division, Eastern Division, Northwestern Division, Western Division, and of course Northern.
2: Okay, so each division, are they all teams?
1: Yes, they're all teams. There's three teams from each division, A, B, and C. Consists of six players on each team, and of course they're executive from each division.
2: Okay, so A, B, and C, I guess that's the caliber of player?
1: Yes.
2: How often does Labrador, Happy Valley Goose Bay get to host an event with so many good dart players?
1: Every 5 years. Every division hosts every fifth year. Next year, it's hosted in Northwestern, which is Plum Pint.
2: Is this open to the public?
1: Yes, it is. Everybody is welcome to drop in. They're looking for scorekeepers, referees, and just watch the game, whatever they want to do.
2: Can you talk about the intensity of the competition?
1: There is the teams will be good dart shot, and there'll be as nerve-wracking, and they all enjoy it. They all love it.
2: And the winners, do they move on to some sort of like national tournament after this?
1: No. Whoever wins here is the provincial champs, and that's the end of it for this year.
2: Okay, so pretty high honor to be a provincial champ in each division, I guess.
1: Very much so.
3: Catherine Anderson, and I'm playing with the Eastern Division.
2: Catherine, looking out here, lots of dart players. You can tell it's a pretty serious event. How are you feeling right now?
3: Feeling pretty excited. It's my second time at Provincials. I've just been playing darts for a couple of years. So it's really exciting to be here in Goose Bay, Labrador, where I'm from the North Coast originally. So it's fantastic to be back in Labrador, fantastic to see this number of women out here. Great game, so I'm looking forward to it.
2: What division are you in?
3: A.
2: Okay, so you have a chance to be considered the best if you win.
3: Yes, I guess we do.
2: And you've only been playing for a couple of years. You're already in A division. I guess you have some talent.
3: I guess so. I've been playing with some great people in St. John's and had a good coach. So just been playing on my own at home and, yeah, enjoy the game.
2: What does it take to become an A division dart player?
3: I think you have to shoot a steady dart, straight dart, practice on the board, and I think good competition helps too, and we have some great competition in St. John's.
2: When you look out here and you look at your competition, gauge your chances.
3: I think we all have a good chance, and you have to go into it thinking that you do have a good chance, otherwise you're defeated at the line, but I think there's some great players out there. This is my first time playing in A, so I'm not really familiar with the other teams. But I know we have a strong team, so I think our chances are good.
2: Obviously, this looking at all these smiling faces, obviously this is more than about becoming the champion.
3: Absolutely.
2: Lots of friends are going to be made here.
3: Absolutely, and there's some great people out there playing darts, and I'm looking forward to meeting the people here over the weekend and making some new friends.
4: Joanne Sampson, Northern Division President, and I'm playing for the host team.
2: Joanne, lots of pressure, I guess, this weekend. Looking out here is over 100 dart players. How do you feel?
4: Oh, good. Awesome. Loves this tournament. Absolutely loves it.
2: Can you talk a little bit about the caliber of player we're going to see here this weekend?
4: Oh, you're going to see the biggest caliber of darts in Newfoundland and Labrador. You're looking at all of the best players from each sections of the island and Labrador coming to play this tournament.
2: How do you prepare as a player for this? Obviously, lots of colors, lots of pressure, lots of excitement. You get much sleep last night?
4: No, actually, I never got out of here till 12:30, and I was up again at 5:30, so just so much to do and make sure everything is done and set in place and ready to go for this tournament today.
2: I guess there must be a lot of pride when you look out and see everybody here with all these smiles on their faces. And the double duty you have to do, you have to play and you have to help organize.
4: Oh my goodness, yes. Yeah, I must say that our team here, our hosting team from McNally's and our Northern Division executive, done a fabulous job preparing for this. And I'm really, really proud of them.
2: What division are you playing in?
4: A.
2: You're an A. What would it mean to be a provincial dart champion?
4: Oh, you can carry that banner for the whole year? Oh, yeah, it is awesome. Yeah, it is awesome.
2: How do you like your chances?
4: Oh, we're just as good as anybody else, so let's bring it on.
0: And you just heard Joanne Sampson and Catherine Anderson, two parts players in the Provincial Darts Association Championship back in 2015. And that story was by the CBC's Jay Legere. Now here's Ladies Dart League Fight by Peter Quinlan.

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If you are interested in a workshop about the information and support for Claire's Law and EPO sessions, you can join the Journey Project for one of their upcoming virtual sessions to gain practical information on Claire's Law and emergency protection orders. 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

0: More monitoring, steps to better protect personal information going forward, calling this breach significant and warning more vigilance is required to prevent privacy breaches like this one in the future. CBC has asked the Department of Education for comment on Hatfield's recommendations. Layla Baudouin, CBC News, St. John's.
1: Dean Penny is expected to be back on the stand in a Cornerbrook courtroom today for cross-examination. Penny is charged with first-degree murder and the death of his estranged wife, Jennifer Hillier Penny. The cross-examination is expected to last all day today. CBC News will provide updates. Closing arguments are expected Tuesday of next week. Fish harvesters in Labrador want a bigger allocation for northern cod. The Labrador Fishermen's Union Shrimp Company, which is made up of more than 600 harvesters, is seeking a 5% share of the total allowable catch starting this year. CEO Dwight Russell says while shrimp quotas have declined and access to crab is limited, the replenishment of northern cod represents an opportunity for them.
2: And the only hope for the future is cod. And that's where the fishery is going to be in the next couple generations. And, you know, we're hoping to be a part of that. We have to be a part of that. And if we don't get these quotas, we've been here for 45 or 50 years. The viability of this company is at stake.
1: In a statement, the Atlantic Groundfish Council says it does not support new entrants into the northern cod fishery. The council says there are historical participants, like offshore and midshore fleets, that don't yet have their full historical allocations reinstated. Meanwhile, CBC reached out to the FFAW, but the union had no comment on the matter. DFO will release the total allowable catch for northern cod in the coming weeks. And in the nursing sector, some unionized workers employed by a union are on strike. More than a dozen employees of the Registered Nurses Union walked off the job yesterday. The strike action began early in the morning outside the Nurses Union office in St. John's. NAEP represents the 16 workers. That union was unable to reach an agreement in the collective bargaining process with the Nurses Union. Finally, Newfoundland and Labrador musicians Sherman Downey and Matthew Byrne will be on stage tonight at the Churchill Falls Theater. The musicians are on tour in Labrador and stopping at some schools to chat with students along the way as well. Byrne says he's been making more of an effort lately to play more shows here in the province rather than traveling elsewhere.
3: Which has led me to a lot of venues and a lot of little places that I've never seen before. You know, I've never played, let alone visited. Yeah. So it's really leading me to some, it's given me an opportunity to check out, you know, Newfoundland and Labrador in a way that I never really did when I was touring off the island before almost exclusively.
1: Tonight's show is at 7 p.m. and then the tour continues to Labrador City, where Byrne and Downey will be playing at the Wellbeing Cafe both tomorrow night and Friday night. That is your CBC News for this hour, but stick around because your morning show is still going. For Newfoundland and Labrador on CBC Radio 1, I'm Sarah Blackmore. 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
4: Thanks, Sarah. It's Wednesday, May the 13th, the time 6:35 most Labrador and 7:05 if you're south of Black Tickle. You're listening to CBC Radio 1. I'm Daryl Dinn, and this is Labrador Morning. In this half hour, hackers took the private information of more than a quarter of a million people in this province in the PowerSchool breach in 2024. One lawyer says there are important lessons to be learned so it doesn't happen again. And building Labrador strong with a larger cod quota. The Labrador Fishermen's Union Shrimp Company makes its pitch, and we'll hear from the new CEO. But first, here's Rivu with today's weather.
5: Thank you so much, Daryl. Nain and Hopedale stay mainly cloudy today. Northerly winds up to 20 kilometers an hour, highs near 4. Makovic and Rigolet are in for snow today with up to 4 centimeters expected. Northerly winds gusting to 50 kilometers an hour and up to 70 along parts of the coast tonight. Temperature steady near 1 degree. From Cartwright to Lodge Bay, a wind warning and special weather statement are in effect. Rain changes to snow near noon with up to 10 to 15 centimeters possible, and inland over higher areas through tonight. Northerly winds increase this afternoon, gusting to 80 kilometers an hour along the coast and up to 100 tonight. Lanzarote gets rain or wet snow, changing to snow this afternoon. Northerly winds gusting up to 70 kilometers an hour and up to 90 tonight along parts of the coast. Temperature steady near 2. And Labrador City and Churchill Falls will clear out this afternoon after a cloudy start. Northerly winds up to 40 around Churchill Falls, highs near 7. Finally, Upper Lake Melville, cloudy skies with periods of snow beginning this morning, mixed with rain later this afternoon. North winds gusting up to 40 and temperature steady near 3 degrees. And that's a look at your weather conditions for the day.
4: The province's privacy commissioner says more than 285,000 people had personal information stolen through PowerSchool. It's a data management software used in the province's schools and across North America. It was hacked in 2024. Robbie Grant is an associate lawyer with McMillan in Toronto. He focuses on privacy and data protection matters. The CBC's Lucas Wall reached him yesterday.
6: So, Robbie, you've examined how the PowerSchool breach has affected people in Ontario and Alberta already. I'm wondering how the cyber attack here in Newfoundland and Labrador compares to other provinces.
7: Well, it's all one main cyber attack that we're talking about. The attack was levied against PowerSchool, which is an education technology provider that has customers, those being school boards for the most part, basically across Canada and across North America. When it comes to Newfoundland and Labrador, the Department of Education and Early Childhood Development is basically the customer of PowerSchool that was impacted here. Mm-hmm. And it, unfortunately, was operating the education system throughout the entire province. And so this breach impacted virtually every student in Newfoundland and Labrador. The volume of how this hit Newfoundland and Labrador is significant.
6: How do the findings of the privacy commissioners in those other provinces, like in Ontario and Alberta, how do they compare to what the Information and Privacy Commissioner found here in Newfoundland and Labrador?
7: Well, it's interesting. All the reports by the provincial privacy commissioners are directed towards the government institutions because the public sector privacy laws in each of these provinces, they govern those institutions. They do not apply directly to PowerSchool. Canada's federal privacy commissioner, under our private sector privacy law, has investigated PowerSchool directly. So it's different province commissioners are responsible for different things. And so given that these commissioners are each investigating different sets of entities, their findings are different as related to those entities. So Newfoundland, they're looking at the one contract between PowerSchool and the Department of Education. They find that the contracts with PowerSchool didn't have robust auditing clauses or terms that allowed them to monitor compliance. They found that they didn't have specific enough security terms in there for what safeguards should be in place. They found that the contracts didn't set out what specific laws PowerSchool needed to comply with. In Newfoundland's Department of Education's case, it didn't hold PowerSchool accountable to Newfoundland's Access to Information and Protection of Privacy Act. They found certain shortcomings. They made certain recommendations to the Department of Education, especially regards to their data retention policies and plans. So those were kind of the specific findings they made in this Newfoundland investigation.
6: You mentioned there about data management. How important is it to only collect the necessary data and then delete the old data once it's no longer necessary?
7: It is absolutely vital. We advise companies all the time on these data breaches, and it's one of the most common problems we see is over-retention of data or holding the wrong data to begin with. The best way to protect data is to not have it in the first place. So it's absolutely vital to destroy information as soon as you no longer need it for the given purposes.
6: So with that data then, what responsibility does PowerSchool bear for it being stolen or breached, you know, and then being taken by a hacker, say?
7: We should start by saying that PowerSchool, like the department here, they're all victims. The main problem is really the hacker. And fortunately, in this case, the hacker was apprehended and arrested, and it was determined by U.S. law enforcement to be a 19-year-old university student in Massachusetts, and they are now facing prison time. But, you know, all organizations that are subject to privacy laws, they have to protect personal information with reasonable safeguards. Sometimes you do everything you can, and you can still get hacked. A lot of hacks come down to human error. You know, we're all familiar with phishing emails, and sometimes even when the proper training and policies are in place, people click the link in the email. It's not nice to admit, but there are vulnerabilities that are really hard to completely get rid of. So we do our best. We do the best we can. And, you know, in this case, the department is accountable for their contractual terms with any third-party provider, including PowerSchool, and they need to make sure those terms have robust safeguards, that they're monitoring those third parties to the extent they can. A lot of that comes down to their negotiation power with these third parties. And when it comes to any private organization that is handling personal information for a commercial purpose, they're going to be subject to private sector privacy laws in Canada, and those require them to take reasonable safeguards, physical, administrative, and electronic safeguards to protect the personal information. And those safeguards have to be commensurate to the sensitivity of the data. So the more sensitive the data you're handling, the more safeguards you have to have in place. And there is a threshold. You know, we can't have biometric scanners for every single piece of data to make sure we have, you know, that would be insanely expensive, right, to have just humongous amounts of safeguards in place and probably create so much friction. But there is a right amount. There is a right amount that they need to have.
6: Right. And now that we're, you know, finding out the real extent of this PowerSchool privacy breach, what lessons can be learned in terms of protecting our data in situations like this?
7: So as an individual, it's really important to pay attention to what data you are being asked to submit. And when possible, you know, ask questions. Why do you need this information from me? How is this going to be used? When do you delete this information? Right? I mean, if a breach does happen and it happens to virtually everybody, they'll at some point in their lives be impacted by a data breach. Consider getting things like credit monitoring put in place to make sure that you're alerted if anyone is trying to take out a loan in your name. For organizations around the world are getting more and more sophisticated. Unfortunately, so are threat actors, so are hackers. So it's this ongoing battle, but year after year, I am seeing more robust contract clauses being put in place, more robust safeguards. Companies are pointing to their security systems as a selling point, right? This is all about trust for companies. So for organizations, for public institutions, the lesson is, you know, look at our contracts, review our contracts with privacy in mind, conduct privacy impact assessments to make sure that you're not over-retaining data, over-collecting data you don't need, and that you've got proper terms in place. And when it comes to organizations that are actually storing and keeping the data, it's an ongoing battle to make sure that your safeguards are robust, that you're auditing your own controls and making sure that you're finding these gaps.
6: That's excellent, Robbie. Thank you for taking a few minutes to walk us through all of this.
7: No problem.
4: That's Robbie Grant. He's a lawyer with a focus on privacy and data protection matters, and he was speaking with the CBC's Lucas Wall. Labrador wants into the northern cod fishery in a bigger way, A new conference yesterday was held aboard the Nain Banker, a ship operated by the Labrador Fishermen's Union Shrimp Company. It was docked off the Southside Road near the small boat basin in St. John's. The new CEO of the shrimp company, Dwight Russell, spoke in front of reporters.
2: Lab Shrimp is not a typical seafood company. We are a community-owned cooperative built by harvesters off the region. Our members are not just workers or license holders. They are shareholders. They have invested in this company across generations, and the success of Lab Shrimp directly supports success and stability of the communities we call home. Because when Labrador shrimp grow stronger, it benefits our entire province. Today, our company is made up of more than 600 harvesters, 650 plant workers, and over 20 communities throughout Labrador. For all of those communities, the fishery remains the most economic driver they have. And like many rural regions in this province, southern Labrador is navigating significant transition pressure. Shrimp quotas have declined significantly, with further cuts being projected. Crab access remains limited and under pressure. And while other fisheries contribute, they do not provide the long-term scale and stability necessary to sustain our communities over time. These are the real challenges. They are challenging our members and shareholders directly. Meanwhile, Northern Cod is replenishing. We believe that represents an opportunity to support responsible transition for adjacent Labrador communities that are already prepared to participate. Importantly, Labrador Shrimp is not asking government to fund new infrastructure or create new capacity. We have already done that work ourselves. Since 2016, we've invested approximately $200 million into vessels, processing infrastructure, technology, workforce readiness, and market development. We have the operational harvesting capacity. We have the plants. We have the workers. We are ready, and we have established markets. And we have shareholders and communities who have spent years preparing for a balanced, multi-species future. We are ready today. Our request is straightforward, measured, and fair. Lab Shrimp is seeking a path toward a 5% share of Northern Cod total allowable catch starting in 2026. We're not asking for existing allocation holders to lose access. Again, we are not asking for existing allocation holders to lose access.
4: Dwight Russell is the CEO of the Labrador Fishermen's Union Shrimp Company. And the media had questions. Russell was first asked about meetings with Federal Fisheries Minister Joanne Thompson.
2: We met with the minister a few days ago, and we give her a thorough breakdown of our proposal. It was a good meeting, pretty typical. You know, they don't usually share a lot of information, which is normal, but we think it's positive. However, you know, we don't want to leave any stone unturned. We think one of the things that we think is very important moving forward is that the minister has to make sure that adjacency is represented in the offshore quota allocations. Right now, we only see a position where where historical attachment over the years, which is basically in the 80s, that principle is basically guiding the process for the offshore allocation.
8: You say in this document that you need this to remain viable. Can you talk me through that? Why is this so necessary in order for Lab Shrimp to remain viable?
2: Well, right now, what we've seen over the last few years is a huge decrease in the shrimp, shellfish in particular. We're seeing an ecosystem shift. We are seeing crab stocks on the coast of Labrador being depleted by 80 to 85%. And there's really not a lot of hope in any other species. We don't have any pelagic fishery here, just a little one that's 1 million pound. And the only hope for the future is cod. And that's where the fishery is going to be in the next couple of generations. And, you know, we're hoping to be a part of that. We have to be a part of that. And if we don't get these quotas, we've been here for 45 or 50 years. The viability of this company is at stake. And indeed, the viability of the inshore harvesters and the communities. Because we have seen a decrease in the number of fishermen lately. As quotas drop, people are, you know, they're working together and there's less people and there's not a lot of opportunity left. So we, you know, we respect the inshore allocations and we never want to talk about how this is all about the offshore because it's not. It's about we having a piece of what's at the offshore table here now.
9: Who's fishing it offshore Labrador now and, you know, in terms of the offshore allocation?
2: Well, there's only two players, and that is Eastwater and Ocean Choice. And there are, you know, the indigenous portion is approximately 10%. So some of that has got inshore, some has got offshore.
9: And do you think, that's a big change because everybody, you know, historical attachment, it's really hard to change these formulas. So you're optimistic that the minister would do it?
2: Well, I don't think it's about changing the formula. I think that most fisheries, when they grow, there's always a place for other players at the table. If that was the case, you know, we wouldn't be here today if they're going to stick by that. We've seen that in other fisheries when shrimp exploded in Area 6 in the 90s. The entire offshore sector controlled the shrimp fishery. But then the government seen a need. We have people to getting displaced, workers, communities having issues, and fishermen were struggling. So the government of the day saw it fit to give a share to the inshore. And right now, the inshore percentage off Area 6 is 69%. So I think the minister always responds to the socioeconomic needs of the people in the region. And it's hard. I think it'll be tough for the minister moving forward, knowing that all this cod, right now 60% of the cod is off the coast of Labrador. Yet Labrador only gets 22% of the allocation. Like historical attachment is important. Like this boat here, these boats here, they fished in the 80s. They've got so high as 10 million pounds, but they're not represented historically. So, you know, there are different processes that has happened over the years. You know, we're not saying historical attachment cannot be a part of it. It has to be a part of the fishery. But for sure, the most fundamental principle that grounded quota tables and policies throughout Atlantic Canada for decades, for generations, and exists in worldwide fisheries is adjacency. Nothing ever paramounted adjacency. And right now, we don't see any Labrador proponent in the offshore fishery in Labrador.
8: I want to make sure I understand what you're saying. You said in your speech you're not asking for existing allocation holders to lose access, but you are asking for a piece of the pie. So how does that work?
2: Well, it works in the increase, in the growth. Like there's probably going to be 17 to 20,000 tons of increased quota this year. So the 5% will be easily committed at that amount. And what we're saying is even under those numbers, if we get 5%, the offshore allocation holders is there, they will see an increase somewhere perhaps between 25 or 30%, which is still significant. Still significant. So we just saying, well, we have to share in this. You know, this is a resource that has to be shared by Newfoundlanders and Labradorians. We particularly, we're on the doorstep to this cod, and we feel that we should have the lion's share.
9: So, Dwight, last year, the offshore had 10% of the 38,000 metric tons.
2: Yes.
9: But you want 5% of the 38, is that it?
2: Yes.
9: Okay. Does the FFAW support you?
2: I wasn't talking to the FFAW about this proposal in particular, but I think the FFAW, and their request, I think they asked for 80% for the inshore, and I feel strongly that that will be there when the decision is made.
4: Dwight Russell is the CEO of the Labrador Fishermen's Union Shrimp Company, taking questions yesterday from reporters. DFO will release what the total allowable catch is for northern cod in the weeks ahead. The CBC reached out to the FFAW, but the union had no comment. The president of the Atlantic Groundfish Council, Sylvie Lapointe, did issue a statement. The council feels strongly that existing participants in this fishery should benefit from opportunities in the northern cod fishery. It, quote, does not support new entrants to the northern cod fishery and says there are, quote, historical participants such as the offshore and midshore fleets that do not have their full historical allocations reinstated, end quote. And now here's Labrador to the Core by Jacinda Beals.

Thanks, Martina. It's Wednesday, May the 13th. The time is 8:10 in Most Labrador and 8:40 if you're south of Black Tickle. You're listening to CBC Radio 1. I'm Daryl Dinn, and this is Labrador Morning.

0: this last half hour, we'll have sports with John Hancock. And Sherman Downey and Matthew Byrne may need a new name for their Winter Island tour now that they've taken the show on the road to Labrador. We'll hear more about their spring Labrador. But first, let's check the current temperatures around Labrador. Heading up to Nain, it's 3 degrees, partly cloudy. In Hopedale, it's 1 degree. In Makovic, 1 degree, mostly cloudy. In Cartwright, it is 0 degrees and light snow. In Mary's Harbor, it's 2 degrees with some light rain. In Blanc-Sablanc, 3 degrees with light rain. In Labrador West, it's 2 degrees with and sunny. And in Churchill Falls, it's 1 degree, mostly cloudy. And in Happy Valley Goose Bay, it's 3 degrees and cloudy. And now here's Revu with transportation.
1: Thank you so much, Gerald. The HAYAK-W is in service on schedule as of right now. The boat is heading to St. Barb, but there's a gale warning, high winds forecasted for today. So conditions will be monitored throughout the day for possible delays or cancellations. And the HAYAK-W will also take fuel in the afternoon tomorrow, and that will delay the 3:30 p.m. departure from St. Barb by approximately 30 minutes. Now, let's take a quick look at road condition. I can see reports there from Happy Valley Goose Bay down south. It's partly covered with snow, so please take care and caution when you're heading there. And also, two cancellations out of Wabush Airport today. PB922, the 635 flight to St. John's, and PB9161, the 940 to St. John's. And note that PB916, also at 940, is on time. And out of Goose Bay Airport, PB968, the 9 o'clock flight to Nain and back, is cancelled. For rebooking, please call PAL Airlines at 1-800-563-2800.
0: 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Good morning, John.
2: Morning.
0: So Montreal had two teams in the playoffs last night. Tough loss for the Canadiens, but a series-clinching win for the Victoire in the PWHL.
2: Yeah, and Marie-Philippe Poulin, who else, scored the game winner at 3:06 of the third. The Victoire over two-time defending Walter Cup champion Minnesota 2-1 in the fifth and deciding game of their PWHL semifinal. Second game-winning goal for Poulin in this series. But she was more interested in talking about the goaltending of Anne-Marie Debien, who stopped 25 shots in this game.
3: Honestly, she's our brick wall. She's so composed out there. We're truly lucky to have her. Honestly, there's moments where we kind of let her hang dry, and she's always able to pull us out of those moments. And she's done that all series long. We can talk about that first game all day long, but whoever, how you finish, that's how it matters. And honestly, the way she finished, she's resilient. She has the grit. She's competitive, and we want to win for her. She wants to win for us, and we're on this together. And honestly, she's the backbone of our team.
2: Yeah, and Renee Debien, one of the stars of the game. Here's Coach Corey Chevry on the series clinching win.
4: I think it's our biggest win in our organization's history. We had to fight tooth and nail against a team like Minnesota. It wasn't easy. It just shows a lot of what we've been through as an organization for 3 years. Like, it's not just overnight that a win like that happens. This group really showed up for our organization.
2: So Montreal advances to play the Ottawa Charge in an all-Canadian best of five PWHL final, game one Thursday in Montreal. And the other Montreal team, tough loss, 3-2 to Buffalo. Zach Benson broke a third-period tie with a power play goal. Just happened to be on his 21st birthday. Look at Alex Newhook, another goal, five in his last three games.

0: Sabres even the series at 2 games each. Jake Evans of the Canadiens says, don't worry, we always bounce back.
1: We've done it all year. We always bounce back. We believe in each other, and we have a lot of confidence in each other, and I thought we played pretty well. The way we like to play is we're just rolling lines, and everyone's going, and we're playing fast, and I think the flow of that game was just wasn't there. Not our best games of the series, but we had a chance to win.
0: And some thoughts from Caden Gooley.
2: Take away the first period, I thought that was a really complete game from us. And it's playoff hockey. Not gonna win every game, so it's hard to win 3 in a row in the playoffs. And we saw that tonight.
0: Game 5 Thursday night in Buffalo. Vegas over Anaheim, 3-2 in overtime. Vegas up 3-2 now with Game 6 Thursday in Anaheim. And Colorado's hosting Minnesota tonight. The Avalanche up 3-1.
3: A lot of good hockey everywhere. And speaking of hockey, Sid Crosby is joining Team Canada for the World Hockey Championship.
0: Sidney can't get enough hockey, Kenny. This will be the 4th time that he's appeared at this World Men's Hockey Championship. And Canada opens the tournament Friday against Sweden. In junior hockey, Chicoutimi beat the Moncton Wildcats 5-4 in overtime to go up 2-1 in the Quebec Maritimes Junior Hockey League final. The Wildcats came back from 2 goals down to force the overtime. Game 4 tonight in Chicoutimi. Kitchener Rangers completed a sweep of the Barrie Colts in the Ontario Hockey League final, winning their 5th overall OHL title. They're off to the Memorial Cup in Kelowna later this month. And in the Western Hockey League final, the Everett Silvertips beat Prince Albert 3-2 for a 2-1 series lead. And, of course, the Centennial Cup Junior A Hockey Championship continues in Summerside, Prince Edward Island. Final round robin games coming up today.
3: And how's things looking in the NBA playoffs?
0: Well, San Antonio beat Minnesota 126-97. Victor Wembanyama finished with 27 points and 17 rebounds. He also had 5 assists. And San Antonio now leads that series 3-2, Game 6 Friday in Minneapolis. Winner of the series faces defending champion Oklahoma City in the Western Conference Final. Cleveland plays at Detroit tonight, series tied 2-2. Winner will face the New York Knicks in the Eastern Conference Final. In the Canadian Elite Basketball League, the Ottawa Blackjacks beat Calgary Surge 93-88, opening games for both those teams. And in baseball, the Blue Jays came back from a 5-run deficit to tie the game, only to lose in the 10th inning to Tampa Bay, 7-6. Taylor Walls singled home the winning run. Toronto will try to get out of this funk when they host Game 3 tonight. Dylan Cease will get the start for the Blue Jays at Rogers Centre. Yankees beat the Orioles and the Red Sox lost to the Phillies. And we'll talk to you again tomorrow morning.
3: Thanks so much, John.
0: Bye.
3: And if you'd like more sports news, be sure to check out cbcsports.ca. They're about to hit the highway now and to call out a pair of touring folk musicians who have landed in Churchill Falls. It's the first time Sherman Downey and Matthew Byrne have taken their Winter Island tour off the island, and they're here in Labrador. On The Ghost, Chrissy Holmes reached out with them yesterday to hear more about what the guys are calling their spring Labrador.
4: Hey, Chrissy, how's it going?
5: How are you?
4: We've just finished licking our lips at the Mariner's Galley in Happy Valley Goose Bay.
5: Oh, what'd you have?
4: We can barely move here.
5: What'd you have there?
4: Fish and chips.
6: Fish and chips. A big feed.
5: Fair enough. So how's it going? Tell us a little bit about how the trip's going so far.
4: Oh, fantastically. I mean, Matthew and I, whenever we get together, we have a good time on the road anyway. And it's we've been trying to beat the trail for a Labrador run now and worked along and with the Winter Island tour. It's been good. We're doing a school visit tomorrow and then Churchill Falls, Lab City.
5: Fair enough. And I'm just looking at your forecast. Looks like you figured out the best spot to be right about now. What's it like up there at this moment?
6: It's beautiful up here, actually. It's really sunny and it's about, I don't know, probably 15 degrees. And it's pretty inviting, I must say. And there's no flaws yet. So
5: tell us a little bit about the master plan here. It sounds like you guys got a lot going on.
6: Well, as many people back home know, we've been doing the Winter Island tour now around the island in the wintertime for about 11 years. And last year we started doing, we took the first opportunity to go up to Labrador and do kind of like a spring Labrador run, you know, and with the intent of building something that we could do every spring, you know, and just kind of getting in, doing the same type of thing, getting into community halls and small venues, nooks and crannies around lots of places throughout Labrador that probably never see a lot of touring musicians come through, you know. And I mean, Chrissy, it's all part of our mutual desire to not have to leave the province at all.
5: Well, and you mentioned you're going to be heading for a school visit too. Like, tell me about that.
4: Yeah, we're going to be stopping in to school. I don't know what the name of the school is in Churchill Falls, but we're going to be stopping in after dinner hour tomorrow and playing some music, talking about music industry, I guess, and arts and tourism in the province.
6: Yeah, that's something that we've done a little bit more of, you know, in the past few years. You know, we both know a lot of people who are in the education world in throughout the province. And so get a lot of people reaching out saying, hey, can you pop in and, you know, talk to my class or talk to the kids or whatever. And it's always really, really fun. You never know what kind of questions you're going to get. I think they're really enamored by the idea of traveling folk musicians at that age.
5: Let me ask you that. What is the most interesting question each of you have gotten on your school trips?
6: Well, I can tell you the most interesting question I got when we were doing a school visit. It was Paul Heppelson had us come to his class, and it was a young guy said to me, he raised his hand, and we were answering all these questions about music and playing music and what it's like to tour and all this kind of stuff. And this guy raised his hand and he said, "Are you Johnny Cash?"
5: Love it.
4: I think we've both been asked a few times if we've met Alan Doyle, of course.
6: Yeah.
5: Right on. Yeah, what about you, Sherman? What else have you heard?
4: Yeah, same thing, kind of like who we've kind of met and rubbed shoulders with in the industry. It's kind of funny, you know, they kind of project some kind of desire to be traveling around and doing the same kind of thing. So, yeah, mostly about who we meet and what we're up to on the road.
5: Look, they're looking for some glamorous tour life stories.
4: Yeah, that's right.
6: Yeah. Fish and chips and goose bay. That's glamorous as it gets.
5: Well, I mean, set the scene for us. How are you guys traveling? How are you getting around?
4: I bought an old Toyota Sienna van a couple of summers back, and the lady I bought her from called her the old hen. So we've been traveling around in the Toyota Sienna. Everything fits nicely, and it's ready to go with the stove and running water, actually.
5: Oh, wow.
4: Stealthy camper.
6: Sherman's fitted it out as a stealthy camper a few years ago. So there's a bunk in the back. If you want to clear away of some guitar cases, you can get a nap in.
5: Oh, that sounds amazing. The old hen. I love that.
6: So we're driving the old hen.
5: Well, Matthew, it sounds like the Winter Island Tour might need a new name now.
4: Yeah. What were we thinking for the Labrador? Well, the Spring Labrador, I suppose.
6: The Spring Labrador, yeah.
5: Oh, brilliant. brilliant. So,
6: yeah, no, it's really nice to kind of get out, not only in places where there's probably not a lot happening, but at a time of year when, you know, places are not really overrun with tourists, and in the winter and the spring, you're still playing to the locals, and that's kind of the idea with us. Is like, you know, we want to play for the people who live in these communities.
4: We stopped in yesterday. We stopped at an unplanned stop
6: in Pinware, talked
4: to Gina at the town hall, and we're hopefully going to do a little pop up show on the way back.
5: Yeah. Probably gathering a lot of stories too to share, which of course is part of the whole, you know, event. I mean, you're promising an evening of stories and songs. Like what?
4: Important. Yeah.
5: What kinds of stories do you share?
4: We usually talk about the people at the previous show.
5: Right.
6: Usually if we get a few characters at a show who leave an impression on us, they're going to make their way into the show somehow for the next.
5: Do you have to do that thing? Like, are you testing the audience to see how, you know, is it going to be the PG version? Do you find yourself doing that, or are you going to go PG-13 on this one?
6: Very much. There's been times when we've just about to go on stage or whatever, and Sherman will say, "I don't think I can tell that story," or "I don't think I can tell such a story here," because you know, there's a whole family of people here with kids, and they're like under 8 years old. You know? Okay, well, maybe we'll reel it in a little bit.
5: By the way, Matthew, got to say congrats on the success of Stealing Time, nabbing two Canadian Folk Music Awards. And so, I mean, it all came after like a little bit of a hiatus from recording and touring. And here we are back again. I mean, just tell us a little bit about what that's been like.
6: Well, it's been interesting because I've kind of returned to touring post-COVID, which for anybody in the music industry knows that the post-COVID world it's been a little bit dodgy to just kind of fall back into it the way we had all been used to, you know. But with me now, where I have I've got a 6-year-old, like I don't want to be leaving the province as much, you know. I don't want to be hopping on a plane every time I turn around, and I don't want to be traveling in the States at the moment, and so I'm trying to keep it, you know. I'm trying to do, you know, I do a bit of touring in Canada, throughout Canada, and me and Sherman are actually going over to the UK in July. But for the most part, I'm trying to do more stuff than I ever did before throughout the province, which has led me to a lot of venues and a lot of little places that I've never seen before. You know, I've never played, let alone visited. Yeah. So it's really leading me to some. It's given me an opportunity to check out, you know, Newfoundland and Labrador in a way that I never really did when I was touring off the island before, almost exclusively. You know?
5: Fantastic. And Sherman, I mean, tell us a little, give us a snapshot of your world of these days, what you're working on.
4: Yeah, well, I'm riding Matthew's coattails with those two awards, of course, for a little bit. But I'm back in the studio now over at Gingerbeard Studio in Cornerbrook with Phil and Jerry and the support of Music NL, working on the next album, 10 new songs. And also another little side project, I think I'm going to call it Love Songs for Cat Lovers.
5: Ooh.
4: Little EP about songs about my cat, I think.
5: Nice. And are you playing little hints? Are you giving away any for the audiences in Labrador?
4: Yeah, we have.
6: That is one of the things that Sherman and I, you know, on this tour, we both, because it's kind of separate from our own kind of solo entities, we use it as an opportunity to kind of try out a lot of music and to kind of, like, you know, test the waters for a lot of material that hasn't made it onto an album yet, or you know, sometimes when we're together we have a bit more kind of courage to try things that we probably wouldn't try if it was just ourselves, you know what I mean?
5: So. Yeah. Fair enough. Well, listen, I can't wait to hear more. And I guess it's going to be the Eric G. Lambert School and students there and staff.
4: Yes.
5: Well, get ready, kids. Get your questions ready, because...
6: Johnny Cash is coming.
5: we'll let you guys get back on the highway for your Labrador now before it gets too dark.
6: Nice chatting with you, Chrissy.
4: Yeah, wicked, Chrissy.
5: Break a leg, boss, and say hello to old Hen for us.
4: Right on. Hi to everybody back home.
3: And that was musicians Sherman Downey and Matthew Byrne speaking with On The Go host Chrissy Holmes yesterday evening. They'll be performing at the Churchill Falls Theater tonight. Tickets for that show are available at the town office. And after that, they'll be doing two nights at the Wellbeing Cafe in Labrador City. And that's this Thursday and Friday. Now here's Sherman Downey with Gaslight.

0: You asked me if you ought to take off those droopy panties, and I said yes.
1: She flung out a hand in a dismissive gesture, revealing one naked breast. She said in realization, "Oh, well, yes, I did ask you that question, but it was a survey sort of thing, and I didn't say anything about actress."
0: Are you teasing me?
1: In order to reply, she had to clarify the question. Am I teasing you? While she pondered that, she stretched her arms up, moved around, and bent over as she made sounds of cogitation. She was amazed he kept his distance. At last, impudently, she again stood before him, moving enough to make her naked breasts shake.

0: shimmer.
1: May I unbutton your shirt?
2: Quint was in torment. His eyes watched her avidly. My God, Georgina, he murmured.
1: I have to have the actual word here. And it's yes.
2: Yes.
1: Very good.
0: Still wearing the droopy panties, she went near him and slowly reached out to unbutton his shirt. She did that insidiously, her fingers slipping inside and touching against his furry chest as she turned her head just a little, chewed on her lower lip, and licked the other one.
3: From Red Rover by Last Small.
4: Real. You can't chew on one lip and lick the other simultaneously. The human jaw and mouth is simply not equipped for this particular purpose.
3: Writer and critic, David Reif.
4: There's a pure sort of failure of kinetic and anatomical imagination. The droopy panties. Now, hang on a minute. She's looking for some image to go with panties, but droopy, I mean, how low are they hanging? To her knees? Maybe are they grazing the floor as they droop? I mean, what is something sort of stuffed in them to make them hang this low? This furry chest. Well, she's trying for some effect, of course, but chests aren't furry at all. If you actually felt an animal's fur, unless you have a very hairy man indeed. I mean, unless he's sort of an orangutan. The romance writer's great vice is that there's these days in this more pretentious and probably politically correct atmosphere is to desperately try to make you see. And of course, the way you make people see is not by piling on the detail as if it were a kind of, you know, surf and turf lunch, you know, attended by people who haven't eaten in a couple of days. You don't just sort of pile it high. It seems to be one of the things that distinguishes good writing from bad writing in English is simply the good writer's ability to be spare with the details, to know when the reader can do the work. The romance writer will never do that.
3: Well, let's see if I can do it differently. The scene, Graham's office. The door is locked. An old couch is situated conveniently in the room. A bust of Shakespeare looks on. From Love Among the Spires by Erica Blair. Amen.
1: Come here, Professor.
3: Mandy didn't take the same time undressing Graham as she did herself. She went immediately for his zipper and tugged it downwards. She undid his belt and unclasped his pants, which dutifully obeyed the law of gravity and fell to the floor in a heap.
1: Feeling reckless?
3: Without waiting, she grabbed the two bottom corners of his shirt, where the buttons met their holes. She tightened her grip, and then with one startling, bold movement, she brought both her arms out like crazy windshield wipers and ripped open Graham's shirt.
5: I knew as soon as I read the love scene that a man had written this book. And the reason, there are two things. Well, three things, I suppose, really. The first is that the heroine is the aggressor, and very much the aggressor. And, you know, the truth is, in terms of anybody's personal fantasies, male or female, everybody would like to be pursued. But in terms of the books, because they're female fantasies and they're read mostly by women, what you're writing is the female fantasy of being pursued, not doing the pursuing. It's not that the heroine is never the aggressor in a particular scene, but in terms of being the one to initiate lovemaking for the first time, she might be his equal. She might want it as much as he did, but she wouldn't just come in and take charge. She went immediately for his zipper and tugged it downwards. There are certainly love scenes written in these books, and some of the most popular writers write them, but they're very hard to do well, that are very direct love scenes and that there's not a lot of foreplay, that the two just, they can't control themselves. But this feels, we don't feel that there's any emotional compulsion here. It's just physical. She knows what she wants and it's behind a zipper, and so she just goes for it. It's not romantic at all. What I really wanted to read about was emotion, was about response, was about the five senses, as opposed to just the facts of the scene.
3: Love scene, second draft.
2: Mandy, I've I've been with other women before, but never anyone like you.
1: Oh, Graham, tell me I'm not dreaming. Tell me this will all be true tomorrow.
2: Well, you know, don't you? You must know.
1: What, Graham?
2: I love you, Mandy.
1: Oh, Graham, I love you too.
6: And with those words, Mandy lowered herself onto his body, becoming one with him. She could feel the waves of the sea rolling inside her, cresting, and finally reaching the shore.
5: When I first got into the business, I was amazed at how many women told me they read the books in bed and their husband liked for them to read them out loud because it gets them sensually minded and the man loves it. A lot of men tell me that their wives are warmer and more sensuous because of the books, takes their mind off the kids and all the problems, and just puts them in a different mood. The books kind of turn you off of materialism and turn you on to romance. And they have commitment. There's a big difference between what we call hot romances and pornography or softcore pornography, and that's commitment. Otherwise, there may not be a whole lot of difference. And it's supposed to be a fantasy. Romances are adult fairy tales.
3: That was Catherine Falk, publisher of Romantic Times. Adult fairy tales, fantasy. There's that word fantasy again. For centuries, romances were written for women and men, sharing the same dreams. Lovers met. They parted. They were reunited in the end. As story, romance is as ancient as classical Greece and as familiar as a Shakespeare play. So there's a line of descent to romance novels, all right. It's just that you can't create literature according to a one-size formula designed to fit all women. The question then becomes whether the fantasy is a harmful deception or a helpful illusion. Angela Miles.
7: I think we have to look at this fantasy and also look at the reading, the huge amount of romance reading that women do, as a very successful coping mechanism in very, very difficult situations. And in dialogue with readers, I find that very often they will have periods of intense romance reading, and they may coincide with the birth of their first child, or having three children under five, or being an undergraduate. And with women, the kind of pressure tends to be a pressure where they can't justify taking time for themselves. Women have said to me, they're better than drugs and alcohol. They serve the purpose of escape.
3: David Reif.
4: I think if you look at these, not as books, but as products, or if you like, or if you prefer, as comic books, you get a much clearer sense. No one is surprised that, say, in Japan, these thing called manga, which are these mass circulation comic books, sort of softcore porn slash adventure comic books, are read by millions of people. It appeals to our baser natures. And that's what Hollywood does. And that's what romance books do. You know, if you said unhappy people also like to eat vast quantities, they like to stuff eclairs into their mouths. I really don't think that anyone, except perhaps an eclair manufacturer, would suggest that this was very good for them or was to be encouraged or had some political justification. I still maintain that they are, however consoling they may feel, they're a kind of false consolation. And like any opiate, they make you feel worse in the long run.
7: One of the needs that women have is a need for nurture, really. It's something that I would say most women in this society are deprived of and really can't expect after a fairly young age. Our society is structured in such a way that women give that out to children and to men, and really can't have much expectation of getting that back. And the romances are full of males nurturing females. The heroes are always independent, that is, not dependent and not requiring nurture or a lot of care and attention from the woman, but are in turn paying a lot of attention to her and nurturing her. Now, once you've said that the hero is a mother figure, it shrieks out at you. You read him being bossy and exasperated in ways that are very much like a mother. Occasionally, I'll find myself longing for that feeling of escape. I don't particularly resist that longing because what the romance fantasy shows when it's analyzed in terms of an understanding of the hero as a mother figure is the depth of that need and the potential for social change when we can recognize that our nurture does come largely from women and that we need to, in fact, develop our woman identification and our woman power.
3: I'll be honest with you. I couldn't decide whether the fantasy and romance novels helps or harms. I can't tell whether the hero is a mother figure. But I do know that the context is more complicated than I thought when I set out to turn myself into a romance novelist. It involves traditional power relations in love and raw sex. And if you think you've got it answered in your own mind what those relations are, just listen to what's happened to historical romances since they became popular. Carol Thurston.
8: There was a thought that one of the reasons rape was acceptable in these earlier books was that the heroine simply could enjoy sex, defined as sex when it really wasn't, even though she was a good woman and she was participating in something she wasn't supposed to do outside of marriage. She didn't have to get permission this way because she was forced. You know, the books have tip sheets. A lot of the publishers put out tip sheets for authors, which describe the characteristics they would like to see in the heroes, the heroines, and in the stories. And if you look at some of the tip sheets that have been issued since 1985, you can see a reversion to the past. You can see a reversion to old power relationships. Let me give you an example. A late 1980s Zebra, that's a publisher of historical romances, a tip sheet from that period says, the heroine is opinionated and of a passionate nature, but only the hero can provoke her love, as no other can. Rarely is she willingly untrue to the hero, but there are always exceptions. Well, when you have that kind of thing, what you've done is taken away from the heroine the ability to control the situation herself. If we're going to go back to a situation where she may be untrue to the hero, but not willingly, that means you have taken control out of her hands. This is an invitation again for rape.
3: I want you to hear the final comments on my romance novel from the editor at Silhouette Books, Leslie Wanger.
5: I came up with two assumptions that were behind what happened, one of which is the out-of-date assumption, and yet we still see a lot of this because the books circulate for years. I mean, used bookstores carry books from 10 and 15 years ago. The assumption that she needs to be young and innocent, and he has to be older and at the least act superior and possibly even be superior. Here's this 18-year-old orphan. She was always orphaned. She had no one to turn to, and she's ended up with the hero, and she's a high school student, and you know what they do at night. But you sit there and you wonder, well, what do they do when they go to breakfast in the morning? I mean, does she say, I have cheerleading tryouts today? And does he say, I'm off to Sumatra to take over another company? I mean, they just have nothing in common. And what you can do now is create characters who have something in common. So I thought, well, why not just make them equals? Make them professors, say, in the same department. But I suggest having them take, as professors, not as people so much, but opposite sides of an intellectual issue that can take on emotional implications. This whole psychological issue of, you know, are men and women different or are they made different because they're raised differently? And that, given that one of them is a man, one is a woman, and the thing that's most crucial to them is their own male-female relationship, that can immediately take on a personal dimension.
3: So I'm supposed to make the hero and heroine equals, even though part of the market's reverting to relationships based on inequality. Take your pick. One man's pleasure is another woman's pain. The dark side of sex and power is always there for the exploiting. At first, I thought if I could just understand the romance novel, get inside it, I could write one. And, like Barbara Cartland, maybe sell 500 million books. As you heard, though, I'm not much good at writing from the female point of view. But since everyone likes a happy ending,
9: Here it is, from Love Among the Spires.
2: Would you marry me and love me and spend the rest of your life with me?
1: Shut up and kiss me, Graham.
9: Mandy didn't wait for a response. She kissed Graham and felt her spirit soar. Years later, after the children were grown, after she'd gotten over her first gray hairs, Mandy would look back on this moment and remember the sweet smell of the grass and leaves, how the ground felt slightly wet under her knees, and how happy she was, lying on top of Graham, kissing his beautiful face and looking into his blue, blue eyes. I don't think I'm going to write any more romance novels. Rest in peace, Erica Blair.

We just heard Paperback Love, a documentary by Greg Kelly that aired on Ideas back in 1992. Readings by Anne Farquhar and Don Callier. It was produced by Marilyn Powell. Lisa Ayuso is the web producer for Ideas. Technical production by Dave Field and Emily Carvazio. Nikola Lukšić is our senior producer. And the executive producer of Ideas is not Erica Blair, but Greg Kelly. And I'm Nala Ayed.

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2: 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Tom Brady was there. Cheryl Underwood. Chelsea Handler. They were all in fine form. 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
3: Before CSI, before Bones, there was no such thing as like a forensic anthropologist, lab coat, TV hero. Kathy Reichs changed all that. She's the real-life scientist who wrote 24 best-selling novels and basically created a genre. She'll tell you how.
4: From CBC News, The World This Hour, I'm Kaz Bovin. Alberta's government says it will appeal the decision to toss out a petition calling for separation from Canada. A judge ruled it was invalid because of laws safeguarding First Nations treaty rights. Sam Sampson reports.
5: Justice Shana Leonard says Elections Alberta should not have given the separatist movement the okay to start a petition for a separation referendum question. That's because, she says, there was not proper consultation with First Nations. The onus for that would fall on the provincial government. The decision notes going ahead with secession without consulting First Nations has the potential to affect treaty rights, so the petition has been scrapped. Alberta Premier Danielle Smith says her government plans to appeal the ruling.
6: Although our government does support Alberta remaining in Canada, we think that decision by the court will deny opportunity to well over 300,000 Albertans to have their petition verified by Elections Alberta. We think that this decision is incorrect in law and anti-democratic.
5: It's unclear when an appeal will be filed, but for now, the ruling stands. Sam Sampson, CBC News, Edmonton.
4: Meanwhile, the RCMP continues to investigate the leak of a voters list containing the personal information of over 3 million Albertans. Initially, it was estimated that hundreds of people had improper access to it. Speaking on CBC's Power and Politics, Deputy Electoral Officer Dallas Stoves says that number could be much higher.
7: We suggest it's probably in the thousands. What we don't know is exactly who and how many people received the list and had direct access to the full list of electors.
8: So how confident are you at this stage, Ms. Stoves, that access to the list has been stopped?
7: I don't think we're completely confident. I think we are pursuing every legal avenue available to us to make sure that we are absolutely confident that that is what's happening.
4: A copy of the voters list was lawfully given to a political party, the Republican Party of Alberta, but that copy